0: a record label with my brother. I knew what I wanted to do, and I knew that in Nigeria I couldn't find the tools that I needed. So in 2008, I packed my bags, came here to Italy.
1: I'm Noemi. I was born in Rome. I work full-time for a company, and I'm a computer programmer.
2: I'm Zakaria from Somalia. I'm a refugee who's living in Italy since 2008.
0: In 2015, I became a refugee myself. From 2008, when I left, to when I wanted to go back, things had escalated.
1: It's so difficult because my work is a full-time work and I can't go to the lessons.
2: It is not easy. You must work for your own self. You must survive. A friend told me that there is this possibility to study in Nettuno, like a scholarship.
0: The scholarship was meant for refugees and asylum seekers. I went through the process and they were very helpful, you know, in taking me through the process step by step.
3: Io credo che la base di ogni cosa deve essere quella di far nascere e crescere le competenze dei cittadini a qualsiasi livello in qualsiasi parte del mondo. 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Lo studente è al centro del processo.
2: You don't need to come to the university, but you have a possibility that you go from the computer. If you are in difficulty, you can stop and repeat.
1: There are video lessons. We have the professor full time, when I want and where I want.
0: The lessons are structured in such a way that it is so easy to understand. The lecturers are really, really top-notch, and that I think it's a huge, huge, huge plus.
3: La tecnologia ci sta portando iscritti da 167 paesi, che fa in modo che noi entriamo a conoscerla e produciamo contenuti insieme.
4: Beh, nel 2017 siamo stati riconosciuti dall'UNESCO come l'università che riesce a raggiungere degli obiettivi di sviluppo sostenibile.
3: 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Soprattutto la cosa più importante è che si porta l'educazione e la formazione di alto livello di qualità.
1: I chose Uninet because their professors are the best. They communicate with the MIT and they want to go to MIT.
0: You can't put a value on knowledge. Your level of impact in life is directly proportional to what knowledge that you have. Through this scholarship, I have the possibility of having access to knowledge. It's invaluable.
2: So my objective is this, to finish the university and to follow my dream, to be a filmmaker and to continue on my way.
3: L'Università Telematica di Nettuno è stata veramente l'università che è riuscita a democratizzare l'accesso al sapere.

Welcome to this new lecture. The topic is main control charts. In detail, we are going to discuss control charts for variables and control charts for attributes. Let's start with control charts for variables. In the previous lecture, we already introduced the notion of control chart and we expressed the difference existing between a control chart for variables and a control chart for attributes. Now we are going to enter in the most detail possible with some control charts for variables, understanding why they are actually very useful and why they are important for quality management. Terminology. Control charts are also often called SHUART charts or process behavior charts. This is just a terminology issue.

But it is quite important because in some literature, in some books, and even in some companies, sometimes you may be asked to design or study a shortcut, for example, chart, for example, and in that case you must know what it actually is. Mathematical notation. N, number of items in the sample. M, number of samples. X, J tilde, average number of observations in the jth sample. J, going from 1 to M. X dotted, dop, average value of the averages. Rj, range of values in the jth sample. Rj equal to x max minus x min. Mu, real mean of the population. Sigma, real standard deviation of the population. So you have understood that this lecture is going to be quite mathematical, so we are going to need some ingredients, some elements to use in the subsequent mathematical expressions. Those that I just described are the elements that are going to enter into our formulas. Every time we are going to find them, I will come back and explain their meaning, obviously, but I advise you to try to remember the most important ingredients and also to keep an eye on those mathematical notations that are going to be quite useful throughout all this lecture. Statistical approach. Let's assume we have a normal distribution, so a distribution called N of mu and S. So a distribution, a normal distribution, where the mean is called mu and the standard deviation is called S, or sigma, if we want to be more precise. We can define the mean as x bar equal to 1 over n times the sum for j going from 1 to small n of xj. Furthermore, in that specific case, we can say that x bar, big x bar because it is a distribution, is equal to a normal distribution of mean equal to mu and of standard deviation equal to sigma of x bar equal to sigma over the square root of n. The probability p equal to 1 minus alpha is the probability that another mean taken from a random sample of the same numerosity n falls between an upper value and lower value, u and l, where the upper value is equal to mu plus a term called z of alpha over 2 times sigma of x bar, which is actually equal to mu plus this term, again, this z, times sigma over the square root of n. Why? Because we took this value of s of x bar from this definition here. Then the lower value is equal to mu minus, again, z of alpha over 2 times sigma of x bar, which is equal to mu minus, again, this term that we will discuss later, times sigma over square root of n. We can therefore say that those two values can be defined as the upper control limit and the lower control limit of our control chart for variables. X-bar control charts. X-bar is the mean value of the measured variable in the sample. So, the most important element of an X-bar control chart is the mean value of what? The mean value of the variable which is actually measured inside the sample. So, we assume that there is a variable that we can measure, then we assume that we are able to compute the mean of that variable, and then we say that this is actually X-bar, which is the protagonist, I would say, of X-bar control chart. Necessary quantity of data that is sufficient.
obviously you may say, what does this mean? It is quite obvious that we need a quantity of data that is sufficient. Yes, this is true. I mean, obviously it depends on the specific situation you are working with. And again, I say what I already expressed in our previous lecture when we introduced the notion of control charts, which is that you need to be able to have with yourself a good amount of data

especially because in this case you compute the mean, so you need actually to have quite a complex amount of data. This is why we say that it should be sufficient in mathematical terms. As for the data must be collectible in homogeneous subsets. This is very important because when we do this kind of computation, we need to define subsets. And those subsets have one characteristic that is important to guarantee in order to be able to apply this methodology, the X-bar methodology, which is that they have to be homogeneous. So the subset that we are collecting are always homogeneous subset, and the data that we collect must be collected in this kind of subset that, I recall another time, must be homogeneous. Finally, for each subset, we must calculate the mean value of the variable. This means that for each subset, we must be able to do this kind of computation. So we must be able to take the subset and compute the mean value that our variable takes. Then, after this, we calculate the overall mean value of the variable among all the mean values of the subgroups, namely x bar bar, or sometimes it may be called dot dot, even if it is not the most proper way of saying it. So, we calculate the overall mean value of the variable, and we calculate it starting from all the mean values computed inside the subgroups. Then we go on with the computation of the LCL, the CL and the UCL, so the lower limit, the upper limit and obviously the central one, and we can use the 3-sigma approach previously described or other statistically more significant expressions. What does this mean? It means, and we will see it in a few seconds, that we started with the reasoning starting from the 6-sigma methodology, so the 3-sigma difference between, the 2 times the 3-sigma difference, obviously symmetrical with respect to the mean of our distribution. The 3-sigma approach previously described is quite interesting and is generally correct, obviously, from a point of view both of mathematics and of theory, of control charts and of statistics, but at the same time it is very, theoretical. So it is something that can be quite harsh to compute every time going on. This is why we may want to find other expressions which are a little bit more significant, meaning that they are easier to use and that they bring together some concept from statistics. And we are going to see them in few moments. These expressions are tabulated and depend on the value of n. Let's try to understand them. This is one example for the X-bar control chart. In this case, we can compute the UCL as X bar bar plus A2 of R bar, the CL equal to X bar bar, and LCL equal to, the same term, minus what we had here as a plus. So again, we can understand that the UCL and the LCL are actually symmetrical with respect to CL in that case, which is something that we like because it reminds us of the Six Sigma theory. But we have to understand the definition of R bar, and we are going to see it in a few moments, and to understand the meaning of A2. A2 is just a multiplication, it's just a coefficient that is present here in this multiplication, and it is tabulated, meaning that it is always this one, it does not change, and it depends on the value of n. So we know that if n is equal to 2, then A2 will be equal to 1.880, and so on for all the values. Here I listed some of them. You can find everywhere you want the tabulation of this value for every possible value of n. What you immediately understand is that increasing the value of n, and this is quite intuitive, the value of A2 decreases quite sharply, coming from 1.880 to 0.153. Why? Well, because increasing n, we can be a little bit more precise, and we increase our precision with the increase of n. And so we can reduce actually the boundaries that we are taking into account for our product.

action. Then, how can I switch from sigma to that hair bar? First of all, we have to assume that k is equal to 3. This is very important to us for now. Why? Well, because we stick to the six sigma method or to the three sigma approach as previously described. We can define a relative range, which is called W, and this range is equal to R divided by sigma. And we can define as well a statistical estimator for sigma, which is equal to sigma with this tilde equal to R bar divided by tau 2. Again, this is the concept of statistical estimator. I recall you the concept very briefly because we already discussed it in some of our previous lecture. We use an estimator when we are not able to compute directly the exact value, and we try to compute it only starting from a subset. So we use an estimator, which obviously is more precise, increasing the number of elements that you are taking into account. And in that case, tau 2 is just a term which is appearing in that become useful later on. Here we see how we can switch from one to the other. Obviously, we have put, as I said, k equal to 3. So using the definition of UCL and LCL as from the previous approaches, we get this kind of expressions. And now we substitute sigma of x bar with the definition of sigma of x bar that we previously found. So sigma of x bar is equal to sigma divided by the square root of n. Now what we can do is say that this term, obviously, is equal to the term A2, which is appearing, which was appearing actually in the previous expression that we got, and we have this term just doing a very simple algebra and putting obviously the 3, this term, inside this expression. So in that case we have that A2 is equal to 3 divided by tau 2 times the square root of n. And this term will be called, as I said, A2. So we switched from sigma x to R bar using this expression, and we put also this new value of sigma, finding actually this final expression of A2. This approach is the same for all the coefficients that we are going to define during this lecture. So if you want to mathematically analyze every coefficient that we find, you have to use exactly the same approach, obviously switching a little bit depending on the quantity that you are actually analyzing, but the idea is always the same and the mathematical approach is always the same. Now we go to the analysis of another control chart, the R control chart. In this case, the reference parameter is R, that is the range of the variable measured from the sample. For each subset, I calculate the mean value and range of the variable, and then I calculate the mean value of the ranges of the variable among all the ranges of the subgroups, and this is called R bar. Now, this we have seen, this is the description of the, background that we need to apply in order to use this kind of control chart. Let's try to express it in a more mathematical way. It is actually the one that you are using as engineers when implementing R control charts. In that case, we define the UCL as R bar plus 3 times sigma r. The CL is again equal to r bar, and the LCL is equal to r bar minus 3 times sigma of r. And what we get is that starting from this expression that I just read, and we can come to this final one, which is much easier, because in that case you do not need anymore the value of sigma, you just need the value of r, and you can define exactly the parameters d3 and d4 knowing
the values of knowing the values of n. So starting from the values of n that you must know, you can find actually the value of UCL and the value of LCL. Again, as in the previous case, those values are tabulated. You can find them in a lot of books, you can find them on the web. You will for sure find them in case you need to construct this kind of control chart. You do not have obviously to keep these values in your mind. You just have to know that there are such tables and that you must be able to use them in practical situations and in practical adoptions when dealing with R-bar control charts. Now we are going to introduce another very important control chart, which is called the X-bar R control chart. This is the representation of X-bar and R charts on the same chart. They are usually plotted one above the other without changing the scale on the x-axis. This is quite important to understand. And they give an immediate and simultaneous view of the mean value and its range. So, just to clarify, up to now we defined two main control charts for variable, the x-bar and the r control charts. Both of them are very interesting and very important because both of them take into account some elements that are of vital importance when observing some process. Obviously, sometimes you may want to use one, some other times you may want to use another one. We will make a comparison in a few moments to understand which one is better in different situations and with different approaches. But sometimes one is not enough, and you may need to compare two of them, to see both of them, because you may have a situation in which you have a process which is under control for X bar, but which is not under control for R, or on the opposite side, that is under control for the other and not for the previous one. So this is again a very interesting tool because it is, I wouldn't even say generalization, it's just the use of two different elements together in order to have a bigger and a more precise glance at the process. Obviously, computing this kind of chart means computing two charts, the X-bar and the R, so sometimes you do not have time, you do not have the resources, maybe do not even have the computational power to compute simultaneously very quickly in every moment both charts, because they can be even quite complex. So you must be able to understand when to use both of them, because obviously, as I said, they give a more precise idea, a more precise glance, and so on. But at the same time, they incur a cost, obviously, going through them, and this is why you must understand when it is actually needed. So let's try to understand the difference between the X chart and the R chart. The X chart answers the question, what is the variability among the considered samples? So it answers the other question, how does the process vary over time? Whereas the R chart answers the question, what is the variability within the considered samples? And at the same time, the question, how does the process vary at a given instant? This difference is important because it allows you to understand when to prefer one chart, when the other, and also try to understand when both of them are very useful together. Mean value within limits, excursion outside. Unstable process with excessive output variation. We are now going to analyze, as you understood, what happens when we have one of the two processes which is under control, or better, one of the two charts which says that the process is under control, and the other one that says that the process is absolutely out of control. If the one for X bar, so the mean, is within limits, but the excursion, so the R, is outside, it just means that the process is unstable because the variation of the output is excessive. What happens if the excursion is within limits and the mean value outside? It means that the process is not calibrated correctly. And in that case, it is very useful for you to come back to a new process calibration. We can estimate the process capability based on the values hereby computed. We define the parameter CP
as the difference between the USL and the LSL over 6 sigma, 6 sigma again. This term, the CP, which is the fundamental term in process capability, will be itself the topic of one detailed lecture of this course, because it is very interesting and very important. As for now, let's try to understand its meaning in a very rapid way. We can have that CP is greater than 1. In that case, we can just assume that we have a few non-conforming units. We can have that CP is actually equal to 1, and in that case, we have that the 0 of 27% of rejects with a normal distribution, obviously. Or we can have that CP is smaller than 1. In that case, we have a very high number of defects. So this is the meaning of process capability, just a very quick glance on process capability that, again, I recall you, it will be the topic of one precise and detailed lecture. Let's go on with some observations. There are no statistical or mathematical relationships between control limits and specification limits. The control condition of a process does not necessarily imply that it meets the requirements, but only that there is consistency. This should be very clear to you. There is no connection in terms of mathematics or statistics between the notion of control limits and specification limits. This does not exist. Okay, this is very important to understand. The control condition of a process, I repeat again because it is very important, does not imply that the requirements are met. Okay, it just implies that there is consistency. Then another important aspect to take into account is that about specification limits set during the design phase, usually placed at a distance of 3 sigma from the value of the mean. And this is something that we already studied several times. Now we study another control chart, the X-bar-S control chart. It is useful when direct estimation of the process standard deviation is needed. S is a standard deviation of the sample, obviously, and it is preferable to the X-bar-R charts when the sample size is large, especially when it is greater than 10 or when it is variable, so when we do not have a constant sample size. The realization of this kind of chart is analogous to that of the X-bar-R charts, but for each sample we compute the mean and the standard deviation. Now we have two possible scenarios. The first one is a scenario where we know a value of sigma, and in that case we can see that the UCL, CL and RCL are all multiple of sigma through those constants B6, C4 and B5 that again are computed and tabulated in that situation. So if we know sigma, you can try to find your table and compute them using exactly those values of the table. Obviously it requires the knowledge of sigma. We may ask what happens if we do not know that specific situation, if we do not know sigma. In this case, we have the second scenario in which those terms are substituted by the so-called S-bar. S-bar is defined as 1 over m times the sum for I going from 1 to m of Si, so it is the mean of m standard deviations, and in that case the ingredients are B3 and B4, which are again computed. In this case, exactly as in the previous one, the connection between the original formula that linked with the 6 sigma and this kind of expressions, this kind of statistical expression, is more or less the same
that we previously computed. The idea is exactly the same, you just have to make mathematical computations if you want to derive the exact mathematical expression of all the constants. As for now, as engineers, I would recommend you to understand the fact that these values are obviously tabulated because they are linked to the value n. This is the most important aspect that you should take into account. Now we understand other control charts for variables. We have the S-square control charts. They give an analysis of dispersion based on sample variance. Or we can have control charts for individual measurements. They are quite complex, actually, in situations where the sample size is just n equal to 1. And we know from previous analysis that this is quite difficult, quite a complex situation. We use in this case the moving average, which is intended as the absolute difference between subsequent observations. So we define mr of j, the moving average of j, as the absolute value of x of j minus x of j minus 1. So we just take two subsequent observations, we compute the difference, we take the absolute value, and this is called the moving average, actually. It can be quite useful in some situations, but I recall you that this is not actually a very easy approach. Useful for sure sometimes, because sometimes we need to have n equal to 1. We know that obviously in the ideal situation n should be very, very big, but unfortunately in the practical world we cannot always have n big. If we need in some processes, in some situations, for some specific condition to have n equal to 1, this is a way that provides us also very good and very consistent help to work in this way. Review questions. What are the main control charts for variables? Usually the parameters present in the explicit expressions are tabulated for quick use. How are they conceptually determined? Why is the control chart for mean and range conceptually of vital importance in quality management? We now go on with the second topics of our lecture. It is control charts for attributes. We already introduced the notion of control charts for attributes in the previous lecture. Now we are trying to analyze them in a little bit more, let me say, precise way, trying to understand the basic elements that are used in this kind of control charts that are as well very interesting from the conceptual point of view, and that sometimes can be very important also in practice. Introduction. Detection of two different situations. Attribute deficiency, e.g. the cap was not inserted on a bottle. Presence of a defect, e.g. the cap inserted on the bottle is correct or is not correct. So in this case we are observing an attribute. In the first case we can say if the attribute is good or not, is functioning or not. If it is not functioning we say that there is an attribute deficiency. In the second case we observe the presence or the absence of a defect. So in the case of a bottle, of a company producing bottles, we can say that the cap is inserted on the bottle and that one is correct or it is not correct. They are less informative than control charts for variables, obviously, but they are very useful when the quantities characterizing a process or a service are not measurable on a numerical, scale. So this is why we also study this kind of control charts. Usually an engineer has the tendency of preferring control charts for variables, as I previously mentioned, but there are a lot of situations, actually, not just few, but really a lot of situations where control charts for variables are not, unfortunately, enough or are not applicable, and in those situations, using control charts for attributes is of great help. We start with some statistical tools, the binomial distribution. The binomial distribution with the parameters n and p is a discrete probability distribution of the number of successes in a sequence of n independent Boolean experiments, each with a probability of success equal to p and a probability of failure equal to q equal to 1 minus p.
Let's try to understand it a little bit better from a mathematical point of view. P of k is given by this expression, so n over k times p elevated to the power of k times 1 minus p to the power of n minus k, where the first meaning of this expression is that it is the probability of obtaining exactly k successes in n Bernoulli processes, a Bernoulli process is a Boolean process, each with the same probability of success p. So what is important is that the probability of success is always the same. And I remind you from the basic mathematics that the binomial coefficient n over k is given by the ratio between n factorial and the product k factorial times n minus k factorial.

for k going from 1 to n in a discrete way, 1, 2, 3, and so on, up to n. In statistics, we recall that the mean and the variance of a Bernoulli distribution are defined respectively as mu equal to n times p and sigma square equal to np times p minus 1. These will be the basic ingredients of our control charts that we are going to create in a few moments. P control chart. It is a control for non-forming fractions, non-conforming fractions. It is the percentage of attribute-deficient production for samples of non-homogeneous size. Non-conforming fractions are the ratio of the number of non-conforming units in a population to the total number of pieces that make up that population, for obviously a specific observable or attribute. What is vital also in the case of P control chart, but in general every kind of control chart for attributes, variables and so on, is that we define a specific observable or a specific attribute. Let P be the probability of obtaining a non-conforming piece. Assume that there is complete independence between the produced units. Let N be the sample size and D be the number of non-conforming units produced. Then D will have a binomial distribution with parameters N and P. And this distribution will be P of X equal to the binomial coefficient N over X times P elevated to x times 1 minus p to the power of n minus x. Let's try to go a little bit deeper into the computation, into the mathematical analysis. Mu is equal to n times p. We already derived it a few slides before. Sigma square, again, is equal to n times p times p minus, minus 1. Then we have that p tilde is equal to the ratio d over n, where d is what we defined in the previous chart. And if this is true, we have that the mu of p tilde is equal to p, and that sigma square of p tilde is equal to 1 over n times p times 1 minus p, which is exactly this expression. Sometimes it is just written as p times 1 minus p over, over n. How can we apply this in all the possible scenarios? We can have a scenario where we know the value of p, and in this case we have that the central limit, the central value is equal to p. The UCL is equal to p plus 3, again, times p times 1 minus p over n, so actually just sigma. And the same here for the LCL, but instead of the plus, we have a minus. So p minus 3 times sigma, which is p times 1 minus p over n, everything under the square root, because we have this definition. We may also have the scenario where we do not know the value of p. In that case, we use a statistical estimator, which is called p bar. The expression here on the right side is exactly the same as the one on the left side, but instead of p that was appearing here, we have p bar, and we need to define p bar as the sum for I going from 1 to m of di, with the same meaning as before, over the product m times n. Which are the steps for constructing a p-chart? For each homogeneous subgroup, calculate the ratio between the number of defective parts and the subgroup size. Then, compute the average percentage p-bar of defective parts as the ratio between the total number of defective parts and the total number of observations. On the control chart, a line parallel to the x-axis that represents the mean value and becomes the reference value. Then, we determine UCL and LCL according to the formula. We now analyze a control chart for number of non-conformities, NP. This is another important control chart. I just want to start immediately with the computation of UCL, CL and LCL, because the conceptual thinking that goes up to these definitions is
conceptually the same as the one that we derived before, in that case we have that UCL is equal to NP plus 3 times NP times 1 minus P under the square root, CL is equal to NP and LCL is equal to NP minus 3 times the square root of NP times 1 minus P. Let's try to understand it a little bit. First of all, we compute the overall average P bar of defective parts as the ratio between the total number of defective parts and the total number of observations. On the control chart, we draw a line parallel to the x-axis that represents the mean value and becomes then the reference value. Then we determine UCL and LCL according to the formula, with LCL strictly positive because it represents the number of defective parts. So in that case, we need to have it positive. We know that in other cases we could also have negative values. In this case, it cannot be physically consistent because since we are talking about defective parts, we need to have a positive value. Now, we talk about the control chart for average number of non-conformities. The average number of non-conformities follows a Poisson distribution, which is that one. Poisson distribution is a distribution where we have P of x equal to e to the power of minus tau times tau to the power of x over x factorial. This is just a very simple expression of the Poisson distribution. In case of non-conformities, we have a so-called C-chart, where normally in the literature we use the definition of the letter C instead of the letter tau, and we have that the UCL is equal to C plus 3 times the square root of C, CL is equal to C, and LCL is equal to C minus 3 times the square root of C. Let's try to understand it a little bit better. Tau is the average number of events per unit time interval. N is the number of events per unit time interval for which the probability is sought. Okay, so this is the main idea underlying everything. We need to understand the meaning of tau and the meaning of n, obviously, to be able to understand this control chart. You see that every control chart is just basically an application of some statistical observations and some statistical concept to our processes and to our systems. This approximation works well if the probability of observing a defect is low and constant, and if the sampling unit does not vary between samples. We now go on with one important aspect that should be defined while introducing control charts, which is the definition of defect classes. Not all defects have the same weight in the evaluation of a product quality. What does this mean? It means that we may have a lot of different defects from a quality perspective, obviously, but not all defects are the same, because there are defects that will impact the product in a very big way and that therefore should absolutely be avoided. There are some other defects that may be less significant. We therefore define the so-called defect classes that classify them. The class A defect is about very serious defects, non-compliant and not adaptable. Not compliant to the requirements, so it is something that we cannot sell, but it can not be adaptable, so we cannot modify it, working on it and finding again something good. So this is completely to throw away, actually. Then we have class B, which are serious defects, non-compliant but adaptable, even if without total usability. So we just lose a part, if you allow me to say so, of our output. Then we go on with class C defects, which are moderately serious defects. The unit is usable in full functionality, but with a shorter life and or requiring more maintenance. So maybe a defective product that must have a much more frequent maintenance on that should have a shorter life. Sometimes even this kind of product can be sold maybe at a lower price, but it is not completely to throw away.
Then finally we have class D defects, which are insignificant defects, which are defects only in finishing, so they do not actually modify the performance of our product. Maybe they are a little bit less detailed, a little bit less beautiful even to see, but they function from a practical point of view. There is just a further step that can be done concerning control charts that I just introduced, but it is important to understand for you because you may have to deal with them during your career as engineers, which are the cumulative sum and the EWMA charts. So SURE charts are use instantaneous information on the process that is derived from the last observation time. Therefore, they are insensitive to small changes in the process level. There are other more accurate tools in these specific cases, which are called the cumulative sum chart and the EWMA, the exponentially weighted moving average chart. So I just want you to know that there are this kind of tools that can be very useful in some situations, like the ones that I described here, and that you may need to understand and to use in your career as engineers. They are by far more complex than the one described here, but they can be, as said, very useful in practical situations where the control charts for attributes or for variables that we studied together in this lecture cannot be used. Review questions. What are the main control charts for attributes? Explain the fundamental difference between a control chart for attributes and a control chart for variables, being careful to justify the reasoning. Why is it sometimes impossible to use a control chart for variables, while it may be interesting to develop one for attributes? Summary of the review questions. What are the main control charts for variables? Usually the parameters present in the explicit expressions are tabulated for quick use. How are they conceptually determined? Why is the control chart for mean and range conceptually of vital importance in quality management? What are the main control charts for attributes? Explain the fundamental differences between a control chart for attributes and a control chart for variables, being careful to justify the reasoning. Why is it sometimes impossible to use a control chart for variables, while it may be interesting to develop one for attributes? The lecture is over. Thank you very much for your attention. I recall you that the material of this lecture is available on the website of the university as the page focused on this course. Thank you for your attention.

0: Three youths from North Africa are taking a walk around Largo di Torre Argentina in the Italian capital. With its Roma-era ruins, the square was one of Rome's most beautiful and located just a few hundred meters from Uninettuno University, where the students are attending engineering courses. Mostafa Kandel is from Egypt, while Salma Kabushi and Ryan Boorhill have come all the way from Morocco. All three are enrolled at the Uninettuno Online University in their respective countries and have been selected to take part in the Uninettuno Erasmus Foreign Exchange Program. The scheme is part of the broader Erasmus program sponsored by the European Union. For computer engineering and cybersecurity, student Kabushi, this is not the first experience of this kind. After a three-month stint as an Erasmus student in Rome last year, the 22-year-old from Rabat didn't hesitate to come back to the city.
1: I had the chance to be here first time, and I didn't hesitate to come here again. And also, studying in Uninettuno is very interesting because there is a new methodology and new strategy of

0: teaching, which was very interesting for me.
1: Kandel, Kabushi, and Boorhill have chosen to live in three different neighborhoods of Rome and develop their own experiences of what the city has to offer. Kandel says this is his first time abroad. The 20-year-old left Cairo last September and will study in Rome until May, something he says he looks forward to as he's learning a new, forward-looking

What is the future? Technology? Imagination? Destiny? The future is a matter of points of view because it is shaped by the present and changes moment by moment. Predicting it is one of the deepest human desires. But there is only one way to know the future. Anticipating it by picturing the evolution of the world. A new world. A future that goes beyond the space, where we can meet and speak a common language. And there are those who already know that language because they already belong to the future. Uninetuno University. In the future, since always. Are you ready to enter the future? Get enrolled to the uninetunouniversity.net.

Welcome to this new lecture. The topic is main control charts. In detail, we are going to discuss control charts for variables and control charts for attributes. Let's start with control charts for variables. In the previous lecture, we already introduced the notion of control chart and we expressed the difference existing between a control chart for variables and a control chart for attributes. Now we are going to enter in the most detail possible with some control charts for variables, understanding why they are actually very useful and why they are important for quality management. Terminology. Control charts are also often called SHUA charts or process behavior charts. This is just a terminology issue, but it is quite important because in some literature, in some books, and even in some companies, sometimes you may be asked to design or study a SHUA card, for example, chart, for example, and in that case you must know what it actually is. Mathematical notation. N, number of items in the sample. M, number of samples. Xj tilde, average number of observations in the jth sample. J, going from 1 to m. X dotted, dop, average value of the averages. Rj, range of values in the jth sample. Rj equal to x max minus x min. Mu, real mean of the population. Sigma, real standard deviation of the population. So you have understood that this lecture is going to be quite mathematical, so we are going to need some ingredients, some elements to use in the subsequent mathematical expressions. Those that I just described are the elements that are going to enter into our formulas. Every time we are going to find them, I will come back and explain their meaning, obviously, but I advise you to try to remember the most important ingredients and also to keep an eye on those mathematical notations that are going to be quite useful throughout all this lecture. Statistical approach. Let's assume we have a normal distribution, so a distribution called N of mu and S. So a distribution, a normal distribution, where the mean is called mu and the standard deviation is called S, or sigma, if we want to be more precise. We can define the mean as x bar equal to 1 over n times the sum for j going from 1 to small n of xj. Furthermore, in that specific case, we can say that X bar, big X bar, because it is a distribution, is equal to a normal distribution of mean equal to mu and of standard deviation equal to sigma of X bar equal to sigma over the square root of n. The probability P equal to 1 minus alpha is the probability that

another mean taken from a random sample of the same numerosity n falls between an upper value and lower value, u and l, where the upper value is equal to mu plus a term called z of alpha over 2 times sigma of x bar, which is actually equal to mu plus this term, again, this z, times sigma over the square root of n. Why? Because we took this value of s of x bar from this definition here. Then the lower value is equal to mu minus, again, z of alpha over 2 times sigma of x bar, which is equal to mu minus, again, this term that we will discuss later, times sigma over square root of n. We can therefore say that those two values can be defined as the upper control limit and the lower control limit of our control chart for variables. X-bar control charts. X-bar is the mean value of the measured variable in the sample. So, the most important element of an X-bar control chart is the mean value of what? The mean value of the variable which is actually measured inside the sample. So, we assume that there is a variable that we can measure, then we assume that we are able to compute the mean of that variable, and then we say that this is actually X-bar, which is the protagonist, I would say, of X-bar control chart. Necessary quantity of data that is sufficient. Obviously, you may say, what does this mean? It is quite obvious that we need a quantity of data that is sufficient. Yes, this is true. I mean, obviously, it depends on the specific situation you are working with. And again, I say what I already expressed in our previous lecture when we introduced the notion of control charts, which is that you need to be able to have with yourself a good amount of data, especially because in this case you compute the mean, so you need actually to have quite a complex amount of data. This is why we say that it should be sufficient in mathematical terms. As for the data must be collectible in homogeneous subsets. This is very important because when we do this kind of computation, we need to define subsets. And those subsets have one characteristic that is important to guarantee in order to be able to apply this methodology, the X-bar methodology, which is that they have to be homogeneous. So the subset that we are collecting are always homogeneous subset, and the data that we collect must be collected in this kind of subset that, I recall another time, must be homogeneous. Finally, for each subset, we must calculate the mean value of the variable. This means that for each subset, we must be able to do this kind of computation. So we must be able to take the subset and compute the mean value that our variable takes. Then, after this, we calculate the overall mean value of the variable among all the mean values of the subgroups, namely x bar bar, or sometimes it may be called dot dot, even if it is not the most proper way of saying it. So, we calculate the overall mean value of the variable, and we calculate it starting from all the mean values computed inside the subgroups. Then we go on with the computation of the LCL, the CL and the UCL, so the lower limit, the upper limit and obviously the central one, and we can use the 3-sigma approach previously described or other statistically more significant expressions. What does this mean? It means, and we will see it in a few seconds, that we started with the reasoning starting from the 6-sigma methodology, so the 3-sigma difference between, I mean, the 2 times the 3-sigma difference, obviously symmetrical with respect to the mean of our
of our distribution. The three sigma approach previously described is quite interesting and is generally correct, obviously, from a point of view both of mathematics

mathematics and of theory of control charts and of statistics, but at the same time it is very, I mean, theoretical. So it is something that can be quite harsh to compute every time going on. This is why we may want to find other expressions which are a little bit more significant, meaning that they are easier to use and that they bring together some concept from statistics. And we are going to see them in few moments. These expressions are tabulated and depend on the value of n. Let's try to understand them. This is one example for the X-bar control chart. In this case, we can compute the UCL as X bar bar plus A2 of R bar, the CL equal to X bar bar, and LCL equal to the same term minus what we had here as a plus. So again, we can understand that the UCL and the LCL are actually symmetrical with respect to CL in that case, which is something that we like because it reminds us of the Six Sigma theory. But we have to understand the definition of R bar, and we are going to see it in a few moments, and to understand the meaning of A2. A2 is just a multiplication, is just a coefficient that is present here in this multiplication, and it is tabulated, meaning that it is always this one, it does not change, and it depends on the value of n. So we know that if n is equal to 2, then A2 will be equal to 1.880, and so on for all the values. Here I listed some of them. You can find everywhere you want the tabulation of this value for every possible value of n. What you immediately understand is that increasing the value of n, and this is quite intuitive, the value of A2 decreases quite sharply, coming from 1.880 to 0.153. Why? Well, because increasing n, we can be a little bit more precise, and we increase our precision with the increase of n. And so we can reduce actually the boundaries that we are taking into account for our production. Then, how can I switch from sigma to that R bar? First of all, we have to assume that k is equal to 3. This is very important to us for now. Why? Well, because we stick to the Six Sigma method or to the Three Sigma approach as previously described. We can define a relative range which is called W, and this range is equal to R divided by sigma. And we can define as well a statistical estimator for sigma, which is equal to sigma with this tilde equal to R bar divided by tau 2. Again, this is the concept of statistical estimator. I recall you the concept very briefly because we already discussed it in some of our previous lecture. We use an estimator when we are not able to compute directly the exact value, and we try to compute it only starting from a subset. So we use an estimator, which obviously is more precise, increasing the number of elements that you are taking into account. And in that case, tau 2 is just a term which is appearing in that become useful later on. Here we see how we can switch from one to the other. Obviously, we have put, as I said, k equal to 3. So using the definition of UCL and LCL as from the previous approaches, we get this kind of expressions. And now we substitute sigma of X bar with the definition of sigma of X bar that we previously found. So sigma of X bar is equal to sigma divided by the square root of n. Now what we can do is say that this term, obviously, is equal to the term A2, which was appearing actually in the previous expression that we got. And we have this term just doing a very simple algebra and putting obviously the 3, this term, inside this expression. So in that case, we have that A2 is equal to 3 divided by tau 2 times the square root of n. And this term will be called, as I said, A2. So we switched from sigma x to R bar using this expression, and we put also this new value of sigma
finding actually this final expression of A2.

This approach is the same for all the coefficients that we are going to define during this lecture. So, if you want to mathematically analyze every coefficient that we find, you have to use exactly the same approach, obviously switching a little bit depending on the quantity that you are actually analyzing, but the idea is always the same, and the mathematical approach is always the same. Now we go to the analysis of another control chart, the R control chart. In this case, the reference parameter is R, that is the range of the variable measured from the sample. For each subset, I calculate the mean value and range of the variable, and then I calculate the mean value of the ranges of the variable among all the ranges of the subgroups, and this is called R bar. Now, this we have seen, this is the description of the, background that we need to apply in order to use this kind of control chart. Let's try to express it in a more mathematical way. It is actually the one that you are using as engineers when implementing R control charts. In that case, we define the UCL as R bar plus 3 times sigma r. The CL is again equal to r bar, and the LCL is equal to r bar minus 3 times sigma of r. And what we get is that starting from this expression that I just read, and we can come to this final one, which is much easier, because in that case you do not need anymore the value of sigma, you just need the value of r, and you can define exactly the parameters D3 and D4 knowing the values of n. So starting from the values of n that you must know, you can find actually the value of UCL and the value of LCL. Again, as in the previous case, those values are tabulated. You can find them in a lot of books, you can find them on the web. You will for sure find them in case you need to construct this kind of control chart. You do not have obviously to keep these values in your mind, you just have to know that there are such tables and that you must be able to use them in practical situations and in practical adoptions when dealing with R-bar control charts. Now we are going to introduce another very important control chart, which is called the X-bar R control chart. This is the representation of X-bar and R charts on the same chart. They are usually plotted one above the other without changing the scale on the x-axis. This is quite important to understand. And they give an immediate and simultaneous view of the mean value and its range. So, just to clarify, up to now we defined two main control charts for variable, the x-bar and the r control charts. Both of them are very interesting and very important because both of them take into account some elements that are of vital importance when observing some process. Obviously, sometimes you may want to use one, some other times you may want to use another one. We will make a comparison in a few moments to understand which one is better in different situations and with different approaches. But sometimes one is not enough, and you may need to compare two of them, to see both of them, because you may have a situation in which you have a process which is under control for X bar, but which is not under control for R, or on the opposite side, that is under control for the other and not for the previous one. So this is again a very interesting tool because it is, I wouldn't even say generalization, it's just the use of two different elements together in order to have a bigger and a more precise glance at the process. Obviously, computing this kind of chart means computing two charts, the X bar and the R, so sometimes you do not have time, you do not have the resources, maybe do not even have the computational power to compute simultaneously very quickly in every moment both charts, because they can be even quite complex. So you must be able to understand when to use both of them, because obviously, as I said, they give a more precise idea, a more precise glance, and so on. But at the same time, they incur in a

cost obviously going through them, and this is why you must understand when it is actually needed. So let's try to understand the difference between the X chart and the R chart. The X chart answers the question, what is the variability among the considered samples? So it answers the other question, how does the process vary over time? Whereas the R chart answers the question, what is the variability within the considered samples? And at the same time, the question, how does the process vary at a given instant? This difference is important because it allows you to understand when to prefer one chart, when the other, and also try to understand when both of them are very useful together. Mean value within limits, excursion outside. Unstable process with excessive output variation. We are now going to analyze, as you understood, what happens when we have one of the two processes which is under control, or better, one of the two charts which says that the process is under control, and the other one that says that the process is absolutely out of control. If the one for X bar, so the mean, is within limits, but the excursion, so the R, is outside, it just means that the process is unstable because the variation of the output is excessive. What happens if the excursion is within limits and the mean value outside? It means that the process is not calibrated correctly. And in that case, it is very useful for you to come back to a new process calibration. We can estimate the process capability based on the values hereby computed. We define the parameter CP as the difference between the USL and the LSL over Six Sigma again. This term, the CP, which is the fundamental term in process capability, will be itself the topic of one detailed lecture of this course because it is very interesting and very important. As for now, let's try to understand its meaning in a very rapid way. We can have that CP is greater than 1. In that case, we can just assume that we have a few non-conforming units. We can have that CP is actually equal to 1, and in that case, we have that the 0 of 27% of rejects with a normal distribution, obviously. Or we can have that CP is smaller than 1. In that case, we have a very high number of defects. So this is the meaning of process capability, just a very quick glance on process capability that, again, I recall you, it will be the topic of one precise and detailed lecture. Let's go on with some observations. There are no statistical or mathematical relationships between control limits and specification limits. The control condition of a process does not necessarily imply that it meets the requirements, but only that there is consistency. This should be very clear to you. There is no connection in terms of mathematics or statistics between the notion of control limits and specification limits. This does not exist, okay? This is very important to understand. The control condition of a process, I repeat again because it is very important, does not imply that the requirements are met, okay? It just implies that there is consistency. Then, another important aspect to take into account is that about specification limits set during the design phase, usually placed at a distance of 3 sigma from the value of the mean. And this is something that we already studied several times. Now we study another control chart, the X-bar-S control chart. It is useful when direct estimation of the process standard deviation is needed. S is a standard deviation of the sample, obviously, and it is preferable to the X bar R charts when the sample size is large, especially when it is greater than 10 or when it is variable, so when we do not have a constant sample size. The realization of this kind of chart is analogous to that of the X bar R charts, but for each sample we compute the mean and

and the standard deviation. Now we have two possible scenarios. The first one is a scenario where we know a value of sigma, and in that case we can see that the UCL, CL and RCL are all multiple of sigma through those constants B6, C4 and B5 that again are computed and tabulated in that situation. So if we know sigma, you can try to find your table and compute them using exactly those values of the table. Obviously it requires the knowledge of sigma. We may ask what happens if we do not know that specific situation, if you do not know sigma. In this case we have the second scenario in which those terms are substituted by the so-called S-bar. S-bar is defined as 1 over m times the sum for I going from 1 to m of Si. So it is the mean of m standard deviations, and in that case the ingredients are B3 and B4, which are again computed. In this case, exactly as in the previous one, the connection between the original formula that linked with the 6 sigma and this kind of expressions, this kind of statistical expression, is more or less the same that we previously computed. The idea is exactly the same, you just have to make mathematical computations if you want to derive the exact mathematical expression of all the constants. As for now, as engineers, I would recommend you to understand the fact that these values are obviously tabulated because they are linked to the value n. This is the most important aspect that you should take into account. Now we understand other control charts for variables. We have the S-square control charts. They give an analysis of dispersion based on sample variance. Or we can have control charts for individual measurements. They are quite complex, actually, in situations where the sample size is just n equal to 1. And we know from previous analysis that this is quite difficult, quite a complex situation. We use in this case the moving average, which is intended as the absolute difference between subsequent observations. So we define mR of j, the moving average of j, as the absolute value of x of j minus x of j minus 1. So we just take two subsequent observations, we compute the difference, we take the absolute value, and this is called the moving average, actually. It can be quite useful in some situations, but I recall you that this is not actually a very easy approach. Useful for sure sometimes, because sometimes we need to have n equal to 1. We know that obviously in the ideal situation n should be very, very big, but unfortunately in the practical world we cannot always have n big. If we need in some processes, in some situations, for some specific condition to have n equal to 1, this is a way that provides us also very good and very consistent help to work in this way. Review questions. What are the main control charts for variables? Usually the parameters present in the explicit expressions are tabulated for quick use. How are they conceptually determined? Why is the control chart for mean and range conceptually of vital importance in quality management? We now go on with the second topics of our lecture. It is control charts for attributes. We already introduced the notion of control charts for attributes in the previous lecture. Now we are trying to analyze them in a little bit more, let me say, precise way, trying to understand the basic elements that are used in this kind of control charts that are as well very interesting from the conceptual point of view, and that sometimes can be very important also in practice. Introduction. Detection of two different situations. Attribute deficiency, e.g. the cap was not inserted on a bottle. Presence of a defect, e.g. the cap inserted on the bottle is correct or is not correct.
So in this case, we are observing an attribute. In the first case, we can say if the attribute is good or not.

is functioning or not. If it is not functioning, we say that there is an attribute deficiency. In the second case, we observe the presence or the absence of a defect. So in the case of a bottle, of a company producing bottles, we can say that the cap is inserted on the bottle and that one is correct or it is not correct. They are less informative than control charts for variables, obviously, but they are very useful when the quantities characterizing a process or a service are not measurable on a numerical scale. So this is why we also study this kind of control charts. Usually an engineer has the tendency of preferring control charts for variables, as I previously mentioned, but there are a lot of situations, actually, not just few, but really a lot of situations where control charts for variables are not, unfortunately, enough or are not applicable, and in those situations, using control charts for attributes is of great help. We start with some statistical tools, the binomial distribution. The binomial distribution with the parameters n and p is a discrete probability distribution of the number of successes in a sequence of n independent Boolean experiments, each with a probability of success equal to p and a probability of failure equal to q equal to 1 minus p. Let's try to understand it a little bit better from a mathematical point of view. P of k is given by this expression, so n over k times p elevated to the power of k times 1 minus p to the power of n minus k, where the first meaning of this expression is that it is the probability of obtaining exactly k successes in n Bernoulli processes. A Bernoulli process is a Boolean process, each with the same probability of success, p. So what is important is that the probability of success is always the same. And I remind you from the basic mathematics that the binomial coefficient n over k is given by the ratio between n factorial and the product k factorial times n minus k factorial for k going from 1 to n in a discrete way, 1, 2, 3, and so on, up to n. In statistics, we recall that the mean and the variance of a Bernoulli distribution are defined respectively as mu equal to n times p and sigma square equal to np times p minus 1. These will be the basic ingredients of our control charts that we are going to create in a few moments. P control chart. It is a control for non-conforming fractions. It is the percentage of attribute deficient production for samples of non-homogeneous size. Non-conforming fractions are the ratio of the number of non-conforming units in a population to the total number of pieces that make up that population, for obviously a specific observable or attribute. What is vital also in the case of P control chart, but in general every kind of control chart for attributes, variables and so on, is that we define a specific observable or a specific attribute. Let P be the probability of obtaining a non-conforming piece. Assume that there is complete independence between the produced units. Let N be the sample size and D be the number of non-conforming units produced. Then D will have a binomial distribution with parameters N and P, and this distribution will be P of x equal to the binomial coefficient n over x times p elevated to x times 1 minus p to the power of n minus x. Let's try to go a little bit deeper into the computation, into the mathematical analysis. Mu is equal to n times p. We already derived it a few slides before. Sigma square, again, is equal to n times p times p minus 1. Then we have that p tilde is equal to the ratio d over n, where d is what we defined in the previous chart. And if this is true, we have that the mu of p tilde is equal to p, and that sigma square of p tilde is equal to 1 over n times p times 1 minus p, which is exactly this expression. Sometimes it is just written as

times 1 minus p over n. How can we apply these in all the possible scenarios? We can have a scenario where we know the value of p, and in this case we have that the central limit, the central value is equal to p. The UCL is equal to p plus 3, again, times p times 1 minus p over n, so actually just sigma. And the same here for the LCL, but instead of the plus we have a minus, so p minus 3 times sigma, which is p times 1 minus p over n, everything under the square root, because we have this definition. We may also have the scenario where we do not know the value of p. In that case we use a statistical estimator, which is called p bar. The expression here on the right side is exactly the same as the one on the left side, but instead of p that was appearing here, we have p bar, and we need to define p bar as the sum for I going from 1 to m of di, with the same meaning as before, over the product m times n. Which are the steps for constructing a p-chart? For each homogeneous subgroup, calculate the ratio between the number of defective parts and the subgroup size. Then, compute the average percentage p-bar of defective parts as the ratio between the total number of defective parts and the total number of observations. On the control chart, a line parallel to the x-axis that represents the mean value and becomes the reference value. Then, we determine UCL and LCL according to the formula. We now analyze a control chart for number of non-conformities, NP. This is another important control chart. I just want to start immediately with the computation of UCL, CL and LCL, because the conceptual thinking that goes up to these definitions is conceptually the same as the one that we derived before. In that case we have that UCL is equal to NP plus 3 times NP times 1 minus P under the square root, CL is equal to NP, and LCL is equal to NP minus 3 times the square root of NP times 1 minus P. Let's try to understand it a little bit. First of all, we compute the overall average P bar of defective parts as the ratio between the total number of defective parts and the total number of observations. On the control chart, we draw a line parallel to the x-axis that represents the mean value and becomes then the reference value. Then we determine UCL and LCL according to the formula, with LCL strictly positive because it represents the number of defective parts. So in that case we need to have it positive. We know that in other cases we could also have negative values. In this case it cannot be physically consistent, because since we are talking about defective parts we need to have a positive value. Now, we talk about the control chart for average number of non-conformities. The average number of non-conformities follows a Poisson distribution, which is that one. Poisson distribution is a distribution where we have p of x equal to e to the power of minus tau times tau to the power of x over x factorial. This is just a very simple expression of the Poisson distribution. In case of non-conformities, we have a so-called C-chart, where normally in the literature we use the definition of the letter C instead of the letter tau, and we have that the UCL is equal to C plus 3 times the square root of C, CL is equal to C, and LCL is equal to C minus 3 times the square root of C. Let's try to understand it a little bit better. Tau is the average number of events per unit time interval. N is the number of events per unit time interval for which the probability is sought. Okay, so this is the main idea underlying everything. We need to understand the meaning of tau and the meaning of n, obviously, to be able to understand this control chart. You see that every control chart is just basically an application of

some statistical observations and some statistical concept to our processes and to our systems. This approximation works well if the probability of observing a defect is low and constant and if the sampling unit does not vary between samples. We now go on with one important aspect that should be defined while introducing control charts, which is the definition of defect classes. Not all defects have the same weight in the evaluation of a product quality. What does this mean? It means that we may have a lot of different defects from a quality perspective, obviously, but not all defects are the same, because there are defects that will impact the product in a very big way and that therefore should absolutely be avoided. There are some other defects that may be less significant. We therefore define the so-called defect classes that classify them. The class A defect is about very serious defects, non-compliant and not adaptable. Not compliant to the requirements, so it is something that we cannot sell, but it can not be adaptable, so we cannot modify it, working on it and finding again something good. So this is completely to throw away, actually. Then we have class B, which are serious defects, non-compliant but adaptable, even if without total usability. So we just lose a part, if you allow me to say so, of our output. Then we go on with class C defects, which are moderately serious defects. The unit is usable in full functionality, but with a shorter life and or requiring more maintenance. So maybe a defective product that must have a much more frequent maintenance or that should have a shorter life. Sometimes even this kind of product can be sold maybe at a lower price, but it is not completely to throw away. Then finally we have class D defects, which are insignificant defects, which are defects only in finishing, so they do not actually modify the performance of our product. Maybe they are a little bit less detailed, a little bit less beautiful even to see, but they function from a practical point of view. There is just a further step that can be done concerning control charts that I just introduced, but it is important to understand for you because you may have to deal with them during your career as engineers, which are the cumulative sum and the EWMA charts. So SURE charts are use instantaneous information on the process that is derived from the last observation time. Therefore, they are insensitive to small changes in the process level. There are other more accurate tools in these specific cases, which are called the cumulative sum chart and the EWMA, the exponentially weighted moving average chart. So I just want you to know that there are this kind of tools that can be very useful in some situations, like the ones that I described here, and that you may need to understand and to use in your career as engineers. They are by far more complex than the one described here, but they can be, as said, very useful in practical situations where the control charts for attributes or for variables that we studied together in this lecture cannot be used. Review questions. What are the main control charts for attributes? Explain the fundamental difference between a control chart for attributes and a control chart for variables, being careful to justify the reasoning. Why is it sometimes impossible to use a control chart for variables, while it may be interesting to develop one for attributes? Summary of the review questions. What are the main control charts for variables? Usually, the parameters present in the explicit expressions are tabulated for quick use. How are they conceptually determined? Why is the control chart for mean and range conceptually of vital importance in quality management? What are the main control charts for attributes? Explain the fundamental differences between a control chart for attributes and a control chart for variables, being careful to justify the reasoning. Why is it sometimes impossible to use a control chart for variables, while it may be interesting to develop one for attributes?
The lecture is over. Thank you very much for your attention. I recall you that the material of this lecture is available on the website of the university as the page focused on this course. Thank you for your attention.

0: Three youths from North Africa are taking a walk around Largo di Torre Argentina in the Italian capital. With its Roma-era ruins, the square was one of Rome's most beautiful and located just a few hundred meters from Uninettuno University, where the students are attending engineering courses. Mostafa Kandel is from Egypt, while Salma Kabushi and Ryan Boorhill have come all the way from Morocco. All three are enrolled at the Uninettuno Online University in their respective countries and have been selected to take part in the Uninettuno Erasmus Foreign Exchange Program. The scheme is part of the broader Erasmus program sponsored by the European Union. For computer engineering and cybersecurity, student Kabushi, this is not the first experience of this kind. After a three-month stint as an Erasmus student in Rome last year, the 22-year-old from Rabat didn't hesitate to come back to the city.
1: I had the chance to be here first time, and I didn't hesitate to come here again. And also, studying in Uninettuno is very interesting because there is a new methodology and new strategy of teaching, which was very interesting for me.
0: Kandel, Kabushi, and Boorhill have chosen to live in three different neighborhoods of Rome and develop their own experiences of what the city has to offer. Kandel says this is his first time abroad. The 20-year-old left Cairo last September and will study in Rome until May, something he says he looks forward to as he's learning a new, forward-looking educational method. When I studied computer architecture in Egypt, we were studying the history of computers and how they were developed. It's not a bad thing, as we could use this knowledge in microcontrollers, but it wasn't the most important thing to learn. We were looking at how computers were made in the 60s and 70s, but when I came to Italy to study the same subject, computer architecture, I saw that they're trying to develop new computers and making them faster. They're looking at the future, while we were stuck in the past, Kandel explains. The Erasmus program offers young people a unique opportunity to grow by socializing and meeting their peers from other countries and cultures, Uninettuno University Dean Maria Amata Garrito says.
2: Sono tanti, tanti elementi che riescono a rendere questo soggiorno in un paese europeo da parte degli studenti di paesi del mondo arabo, lo rendono diverso, ricco, ma ricco non solo perché 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
0: Software engineering student Boorhill seconds these thoughts.
3: If you encounter other cultures and you discover oral and moral values of other people, you get you get into a higher level of open-mindedness, which is overwhelming good.

0: The International Telematic University, UniNettuno, was born from the Nettuno model, Network per l'Università Ovunque, active in Italy since 1992, and from the success of the European project MedNetU, Mediterranean Network of Universities. The 31 MedNetU partner universities from 11 Mediterranean countries, Algeria, Egypt, France, Jordan, Greece, Italy, Lebanon, Morocco, Syria, Tunisia, and Turkey, coordinated by Nettuno, have given life to a real technological network based on the use of digital satellites. Today, all partners can produce, broadcast, and receive educational contents on television and the internet. A technological network that is supported by a network of minds who know how to connect and share their knowledge, and who jointly created the International Telematic University, UniNettuno, and developed a virtual space for higher education and for the circulation of knowledge in the Euro-Mediterranean.
1: I declare the 2005-2006 academic year is now open, the first year of the International Telematic

University Uninet 1. The International Telematic University Uninet 1 is a great university where, within the real and virtual spaces of the internet, the best professors from the most prestigious universities of the world deliver their lectures in several languages in the following subjects: engineering, literature, international law, economics, psychology, media and communication. Students can attend the university with no space or time limits. Anywhere in the world, you can choose whether to study in Italian, Arabic, English, French, or Greek, achieving a study title recognized in Italy, in Europe, and other countries throughout the Mediterranean. On uninetunouniversity.net, in the didactic cyberspace, students can access the various learning environments, follow digitalized video lessons that are connected in a multimedial, hypertextual, and interactive way to books, texts, bibliographies, citographies, exercises, and virtual labs. On the satellite channel Uninet 1 University and on the web TV of the university, it is possible to follow the video lessons 24 hours a day. In the virtual classrooms, professors and tutors interact with students and check their learning progress. Through forums and chats, minds are connected and knowledge is exchanged. The Uninet 1 learning environment, realized by the university itself after many years of research, is appreciated around the world, as proved by the agreement signed in November 2013 in Brussels with the ASD, Aerospace and Defense Industry Association, who, through a careful selection made at the global level, chooses the Uninet 1 as its platform to realize distance teaching courses by which quality standards are certified for work in the fields of the aerospace industry. Uninet 1 will provide educational models, software, and platform, says Director Lesman, and will provide the course contents. Today, Uninet 1 students come from 104 different countries from around the world. It's a global university that spread its technological poles in several countries, such as Rabat, Morocco, on the 14th of March, 2006. In Cairo, Egypt, on the 15th of June, 2006. In Tunis, Tunisia, on the 24th of August, 2007. In Iraq, May 2011, where four technological poles were set up in Erbil, Baghdad, Thaiqar, and Basra. Here, the International Telematic University Uninet 1 trains young Iraqi entrepreneurs long distance. In Cairo, Egypt, on the 26th of October, 2008, in the presence of the President of the Italian Republic, Giorgio Napolitano, an important academic agreement was signed, which allows Egyptian students to attend, at distance, the International Telematic University Uninet 1, and, after a training period spent in selected Italian companies, are awarded a study title recognized in Italy, in Europe, and Egypt. On the premises of Helwan University, Uninet 1 students receive their degrees. What I learned from this experience is that I always have to think with my own head. A model of cooperation for which Italy should pride herself, says Egypt's educational minister. 48 out of 50 of us have already found jobs here in Cairo. With the signature of an agreement between Uninet 1 and Al Hakawayn University in Frane in October 2012, a consortium aimed at the realization of an Italian-Moroccan distance university for the development of distance education in Africa jointly with universities of Morocco as well as other regional universities was proclaimed. Not only a university, Uninet 1 is engaged in helping overcome illiteracy in some countries in the Arab world. Rabat, Morocco, on the 14th of May, 2009. The authorities of the governments and institutions of Italy and Morocco sign an agreement aimed at airing on Moroccan national television the course of 150 hours of video lessons, I Learn Arabic, The Treasure of the Letters, designed by Maria Amata Garito and realized by Rashid Benghaji, aimed at teaching, through a new pedagogic model, how to read and write in Arabic to the adult illiterate population of Morocco on television. Thanks to its engagement in several international research projects, the International Telematic University Uninet 1 is constantly evolving,
On www.uninetunouniversity.net, knowledge and culture move without boundaries. The access to knowledge is democratized, and the doors of dialogue among European and the Arab world are now open. New professions are created, new knowledge arises, and new values are shared.

Main Control Charts. In detail, we are going to discuss control charts for variables and control charts for attributes. Let's start with control charts for variables. In the previous lecture, we already introduced the notion of control chart and we expressed the difference existing between a control chart for variables and a control chart for attributes. Now we are going to enter in the most detail possible with some control charts for variables, understanding why they are actually very useful and why they are important for quality management. Terminology. Control charts are also often called SHUAR charts or process behavior charts. This is just a terminology issue, but it is quite important because in some literature, in some books, and even in some companies, sometimes you may be asked to design or study a SHUAR card, for example, chart, for example, and in that case you must know what it actually is. Mathematical notation. N, number of items in the sample. M, number of samples. Xj tilde, average number of observations in the jth sample. J, going from 1 to m. X dotted, dop, average value of the averages. Rj, range of values in the jth sample. Rj equal to xmax minus xmin. Mu, real mean of the population. Sigma, real standard deviation of the population. So you have understood that this lecture is going to be quite mathematical, so we are going to need some ingredients, some elements to use in the subsequent mathematical expressions. Those that I just described are the elements that are going to enter into our formulas. Every time we are going to find them, I will come back and explain their meaning, obviously, but I advise you to try to remember the most important ingredients and also to keep an eye on those mathematical notations that are going to be quite useful throughout all this lecture. Statistical approach. Let's assume we have a normal distribution, so a distribution called N of mu and s. So a distribution, a normal distribution, where the mean is called mu and the standard deviation is called s, or sigma, if we want to be more precise. We can define the mean as x bar equal to 1 over n times the sum for j going from 1 to small n of xj. Furthermore, in that specific case, we can say that x bar, big x bar because it is a distribution, is equal to a normal distribution of mean equal to mu and of standard deviation equal to sigma of x bar equal to sigma over the square root of n. The probability p equal to 1 minus alpha is the probability that another mean taken from a random sample of the same numerosity n falls between an upper value and lower value, u and l, where the upper value is equal to mu plus a term called z of alpha over 2 times sigma of x bar, which is actually equal to mu plus this term, again, this z, times sigma over the square root of n. Why? Because we took this value of s of x bar from this definition here. Then the lower value is equal to mu minus, again, z of alpha over 2 times sigma of x bar, which is equal to mu minus, again, this term that we will discuss later, times sigma over square root of n. We can therefore say that those two values can be defined as the upper control limit and the lower control limit of our control chart for variables. X-bar control charts. X-bar is the mean value of the measured variable in the sample. So, the most important element of an X-bar control chart is the mean value
of what? The mean value of the variable which is actually measured inside the sample. So we assume that there is a variable that we can measure, then we assume that we are able to compute the mean of that variable, and then we say that this is actually x bar, which is the protagonist, I would say, of x bar control chart. Necessary quantity of data that is sufficient. Obviously, you may say, what does this mean? It is quite obvious that we need a quantity of data that is sufficient. Yes, this is true. I mean, obviously, it depends on the specific situation you are working with. And again, I say what I already expressed in our previous lecture when we introduced the notion of control charts, which is that you need to be able to have with yourself a good amount of data, especially because in this case you compute the mean, so you need actually to have quite a complex amount of data. This is why we say that it should be sufficient in mathematical terms. As for the data must be collectible in homogeneous subsets. This is very important because when we do this kind of computation, we need to define subsets. And those subsets have one characteristic that is important to guarantee in order to be able to apply this methodology, the X-bar methodology, which is that they have to be homogeneous. So the subset that we are collecting are always homogeneous subset, and the data that we collect must be collected in this kind of subset that, I recall another time, must be homogeneous. Finally, for each subset, we must calculate the mean value of the variable. This means that for each subset, we must be able to do this kind of computation. So we must be able to take this subset and compute the mean value that our variable takes. Then, after this, we calculate the overall mean value of the variable among all the mean values of the subgroups, namely x bar bar, or sometimes it may be called dot dot, even if it is not the most proper way of saying it. So, we calculate the overall mean value of the variable, and we calculate it starting from all the mean values computed inside the subgroups. Then we go on with the computation of the LCL, the CL and the UCL, so the lower limit, the upper limit and obviously the central one, and we can use the 3 sigma approach previously described or other statistically more significant expressions. What does this mean? It means, and we will see it in a few seconds, that we started with the reasoning starting from the 6 sigma methodology, so the 3 sigma difference between, I mean, the 2 times the 3 sigma difference, obviously symmetrical with respect to the mean of our distribution. The 3 sigma approach previously described is quite interesting and is generally correct, obviously, from a point of view both of mathematics and of theory, of control charts and of statistics, but at the same time it is theoretical, so it is something that can be quite harsh to compute every time going on. This is why we may want to find other expressions which are a little bit more significant, meaning that they are easier to use and that they bring together some concepts from statistics, and we are going to see them in few moments. These expressions are tabulated and depend on the value of n. Let's try to understand them. This is one example for the X-bar control chart. In this case, we can compute the UCL as X bar bar plus A2 of R bar, the CL equal to X bar bar, and LCL equal to, the same term, minus what we had here as a plus. So again, we can understand that the UCL and the LCL are actually symmetrical with respect to CL
in that case, which is something that we like because it reminds us of the Six Sigma theory. But we have to understand the definition of R bar, and we are going to see it in a few moments, and to understand the meaning of A2. A2 is just a multiplication, is just a coefficient that is present here in this multiplication, and it is tabulated, meaning that it is always this one, it does not change, and it depends on the value of n. So we know that if n is equal to 2, then A2 will be equal to 1.880, and so on for all the values. Here I listed some of them. You can find everywhere you want the tabulation of this value for every possible value of n. What you immediately understand is that increasing the value of n, and this is quite intuitive, the value of A2 decreases quite sharply, coming from 1.880 to 0.153. Why? Well, because increasing n, we can be a little bit more precise, and we increase our precision with the increase of n. And so we can reduce actually the boundaries that we are taking into account for our production. Then, how can I switch from sigma to that R bar? First of all, we have to assume that k is equal to 3. This is very important to us for now. Why? Well, because we stick to the Six Sigma method or to the Three Sigma approach as previously described. We can define a relative range which is called W, and this range is equal to R divided by sigma. And we can define as well a statistical estimator for sigma, which is equal to sigma with this tilde equal to R bar divided by tau 2. Again, this is the concept of statistical estimator. I recall you the concept very briefly because we already discussed it in some of our previous lecture. We use an estimator when we are not able to compute directly the exact value, and we try to compute it only starting from a subset. So we use an estimator, which obviously is more precise, increasing the number of elements that you are taking into account. And in that case, tau 2 is just a term which is appearing in that become useful later on. Here we see how we can switch from one to the other. Obviously, we have put, as I said, k equal to 3. So using the definition of UCL and LCL as from the previous approaches, we get this kind of expressions. And now we substitute sigma of x bar with the definition of sigma of x bar that we previously found. So sigma of x bar is equal to sigma divided by the square root of n. Now what we can do is say that this term, obviously, is equal to the term A2, which is appearing, which was appearing actually in the previous expression that we got, and we have this term just doing a very simple algebra and putting obviously the 3, this term, inside this expression. So in that case we have that A2 is equal to 3 divided by tau 2 times the square root of n. And this term will be called, as I said, A2. So we switched from sigma x to R bar using this expression, and we put also this new value of sigma, finding actually this final expression of A2. This approach is the same for all the coefficients that we are going to define during this lecture. So if you want to mathematically analyze every coefficient that we find, you have to use exactly the same approach, obviously switching a little bit depending on the quantity that you are actually analyzing, but the idea is always the same, and the mathematical approach is always the same. Now we go to the analysis of another control chart, the R control chart. In this case, the reference parameter is R, that is the range of the variable measured from the sample. For each subset, I calculate the mean value and range of the variable, and then I calculate the mean value of the ranges of the variable among all the ranges of the subgroups, and this is called R bar.
Now, this we have seen, this is the description of the, I would say, background that we need to apply in order to use this kind of control chart. Let's try to express it in a more mathematical way. It is actually the one that you are using as engineers when implementing our control charts. In that case, we define the UCL as R bar plus 3 times sigma R. The CL is again equal to R bar, and the LCL is equal to R bar minus 3 times sigma of R. And what we get is that starting from this expression that I just read, and we can come to this final one, which is much easier, because in that case you do not need anymore the value of sigma, you just need the value of R, and you can define exactly the parameters D3 and D4 knowing the values of n. So starting from the values of n that you must know, you can find actually the value of UCL and the value of LCL. Again, as in the previous case, those values are tabulated. You can find them in a lot of books, you can find them on the web. You will for sure find them in case you need to construct this kind of control chart. You do not have obviously to keep these values in your mind, you just have to know that there are such tables and that you must be able to use them in practical situations and in practical adoptions when dealing with R bar control charts. Now we are going to introduce another very important control chart, which is called the X bar R control chart. This is the representation of X bar and R charts on the same chart. They are usually plotted one above the other without changing the scale on the x-axis. This is quite important to understand. And they give an immediate and simultaneous view of the mean value and its range. So, just to clarify, up to now we defined two main control charts for variable, the x-bar and the r control charts. Both of them are very interesting and very important because both of them take into account some elements that are of vital importance when observing some process. Obviously, sometimes you may want to use one, some other times you may want to use another one. We will make a comparison in a few moments to understand which one is better in different situations and with different approaches. But sometimes one is not enough, and you may need to compare two of them, to see both of them, because you may have a situation in which you have a process which is under control for X bar, but which is not under control for R, or on the opposite side, that is under control for the other and not for the previous one. So this is again a very interesting tool because it is, I wouldn't even say generalization, it's just the use of two different elements together in order to have a bigger and a more precise glance at the process. Obviously, computing this kind of chart means computing two charts, the X bar and the R. So sometimes you do not have time, you do not have the resources, maybe do not even have the computational power to compute simultaneously very quickly in every moment both charts, because they can be even quite complex. So you must be able to understand when to use both of them, because obviously, as I said, they give a more precise idea, a more precise glance, and so on. But at the same time, they incur a cost, obviously, going through them, and this is why you must understand when it is actually needed. So let's try to understand the difference between the X chart and the R chart. The X chart answers the question, what is the variability among the considered samples? So it answers the other question, how does the process vary over time? Whereas the R chart answers the question, what is the variability within the considered samples? And at the same time, the question, how does the process vary at a given instant? This difference is important because it allows you to understand when to prefer one chart, when the other, and also try to understand when both of them are very useful together.
mean value within limits, excursion outside, unstable process with excessive output variation. We are now going to analyze, as you understood, what happens when we have one of the two processes which is under control, or better, one of the two charts which says that the process is under control, and the other one that says that the process is absolutely out of control. If the one for x bar, so the mean, is within limits, but the excursion, so the r, is outside, it just means that the process is unstable because the variation of the output is excessive. What happens if the excursion is within limits and the mean value outside? It means that the process is not calibrated correctly. And in that case, it is very useful for you to come back to a new process calibration. We can estimate the process capability based on the values hereby computed. We define the parameter Cp as the difference between the USL and the LSL over 6 sigma. 6 sigma again. This term, the Cp, which is the fundamental term in process capability, will be itself the topic of one detailed lecture of this course because it is very interesting and very important. As for now, let's try to understand its meaning in a very rapid way. We can have that Cp is greater than 1. In that case, we can just assume that we have a few non-conforming units. We can have that Cp is actually equal to 1, and in that case, we have that the 0 of 27% of rejects with a normal distribution, obviously. Or we can have that Cp is smaller than 1. In that case, we have a very high number of defects. So this is the meaning of process capability, just a very quick glance on process capability that, again, I recall you, it will be the topic of one precise and detailed lecture. Let's go on with some observations. There are no statistical or mathematical relationships between control limits and specification limits. The control condition of a process does not necessarily imply that it meets the requirements, but only that there is consistency. This should be very clear to you. There is no connection in terms of mathematics or statistics between the notion of control limits and specification limits. This does not exist, okay? This is very important to understand. The control condition of a process, I repeat again because it is very important, does not imply that the requirements are met, okay? It just implies that there is consistency. Then, another important aspect to take into account is that about specification limits, set during the design phase, usually placed at a distance of 3 sigma from the value of the mean. And this is something that we already studied several times. Now we study another control chart, the X-bar-S control chart. It is useful when direct estimation of the process standard deviation is needed. S is a standard deviation of the sample, obviously, and it is preferable to the X bar R charts when the sample size is large, especially when it is greater than 10 or when it is variable, so when we do not have a constant sample size. The realization of this kind of chart is analogous to that of the X-bar R charts, but for each sample we compute the mean and the standard deviation. Now we have two possible scenarios. The first one is a scenario where we know a value of sigma, and in that case we can see that the UCL, CL and RCL are all multiple of sigma, through those constants B6, C4 and B5 that again are computed and tabulated in that situation. So if we know sigma, you can try to find your table and compute them using exactly those values of the table. Obviously it requires the knowledge of sigma. We may ask what happens if we do not know that specific situation, if we do not know sigma. In this case, we have the second scenario in which those terms
are substituted by the so-called S-bar. S-bar is defined as 1 over m times the sum for I going from 1 to m of Si. So it is the mean of m standard deviations. And in that case, the ingredients are B3 and B4, which are again computed. In this case, exactly as in the previous one, the connection between the original formula that linked with the 6 sigma and this kind of expressions, this kind of statistical expression, is more or less the same that we previously computed. The idea is exactly the same, you just have to make mathematical computations if you want to derive the exact mathematical expression of all the constants. As for now, as engineers, I would recommend you to understand the fact that these values are obviously tabulated because they are linked to the value n. This is the most important aspect that you should take into account. Now we understand other control charts for variables. We have the S-square control charts. They give an analysis of dispersion based on sample variance. Or we can have control charts for individual measurements. They are quite complex, actually. In situations where the sample size is just n equal to 1, and we know from previous analysis that this is quite difficult, quite a complex situation, we use in this case the moving average, which is intended as the absolute difference between subsequent observations. So we define mr of j, the moving average of j, as the absolute value of x of j minus x of j minus 1. So we just take two subsequent observations, we compute the difference, we take the absolute value, and this is called the moving average, actually. It can be quite useful in some situations, but I recall you that this is not actually a very easy approach. Useful for sure sometimes, because sometimes we need to have n equal to 1. We know that obviously in the ideal situation n should be very, very big, but unfortunately in the practical world we cannot always have n big. If we need in some processes, in some situations, for some specific condition to have n equal to 1, this is a way that provides us also very good and very consistent help to work in this way. Review questions. What are the main control charts for variables? Usually the parameters presenting the explicit expressions are tabulated for quick use. How are they conceptually determined? Why is the control chart for mean and range conceptually of vital importance in quality management? We now go on with the second topics of our lecture. It is control charts for attributes. We already introduced the notion of control charts for attributes in the previous lecture. Now we are trying to analyze them in a little bit more, let me say, precise way, trying to understand the basic elements that are used in this kind of control charts that are as well very interesting from the conceptual point of view, and that sometimes can be very important also in practice. Introduction. Detection of two different situations. Attribute deficiency, e.g. the cap was not inserted on a bottle. Presence of a defect, e.g. the cap inserted on the bottle is correct or is not correct. So in this case we are observing an attribute. In the first case we can say if the attribute is good or not, is functioning or not. If it is not functioning we say that there is an attribute deficiency. In the second case we observe the presence or the absence of a defect. So in the case of a bottle, of a company producing bottles, we can say that the cap is inserted on the bottle and that one is correct or it is not correct. They are less informative than control charts for variables, obviously, but they are very useful when the quantities characterizing a process or a service are not measurable on a numerical scale. So this is why we also study this kind of control charts. Usually an engineer has the
tendency of preferring control charts for variables, as I previously mentioned, but there are a lot of situations, actually, not just few, but really a lot of situations where control charts for variables are not, unfortunately, enough or are not applicable, and in those situations, using control charts for attributes is of great help. We start with some statistical tools, the binomial distribution. The binomial distribution with the parameters n and p is a discrete probability distribution of the number of successes in a sequence of n independent Boolean experiments, each with a probability of success equal to p and a probability of failure equal to q equal to 1 minus p.

Let's try to understand it a little bit better from a mathematical point of view. P of k is given by this expression, so n over k times p elevated to the power of k times 1 minus p to the power of n minus, minus k, where the first, meaning of this expression is that it is the probability of obtaining exactly k successes in n Bernoulli processes, a Bernoulli process is a Boolean process, each with the same probability of success p. So what is important is that the probability of success is always the same. And I remind you from the basic mathematics that the binomial coefficient n over k is given by the ratio between n factorial and the product k factorial times n minus k factorial for k going from 1 to n in a discrete way, 1, 2, 3, and so on, up to n. In statistics, we recall that the mean and the variance of a Bernoulli distribution are defined respectively as mu equal to n times p and sigma square equal to np times p minus 1. These will be the basic ingredients of our control charts that we are going to create in a few moments. P control chart. It is a control for non-forming fractions, non-conforming fractions. It is the percentage of attribute-deficient production for samples of non-homogeneous size. Non-conforming fractions are the ratio of the number of non-conforming units in a population to the total number of pieces that make up that population, for obviously a specific observable or attribute. What is vital also in the case of P control chart, but in general every kind of control chart for attributes, variables and so on, is that we define a specific observable or a specific attribute. Let P be the probability of obtaining a non-conforming piece. Assume that there is complete independence between the produced units. Let N be the sample size and D be the number of non-conforming units produced. Then D will have a binomial distribution with parameters N and P, and this distribution will be P of X equal to the binomial coefficient N over X times P elevated to x times 1 minus p to the power of n minus x. Let's try to go a little bit deeper into the computation, into the mathematical analysis. Mu is equal to n times p. We already derived it a few slides before. Sigma square, again, is equal to n times p times p minus, minus 1. Then we have that p tilde is equal to the ratio d over n, where d is what we defined in the previous chart. And if this is true, we have that the mu of p tilde is equal to p, and that sigma square of p tilde is equal to 1 over n times p times 1 minus p, which is exactly this expression. Sometimes it is just written as p times 1 minus p over, over n. How can we apply this in all the possible scenarios? We can have a scenario where we know the value of p, and in this case we have that the central limit, the central value is equal to p. The UCL is equal to p plus 3, again, times p times 1 minus p over n, so actually just sigma. And the same here for the LCL, but instead of the plus we have a minus, so p minus 3 times sigma, which is p times 1 minus p over n, everything under the square root because we have this definition. We may also have the scenario where we do not know the value of p. In that case we use a statistical estimator, which is called p bar. The expression here on the right side is exactly the same as the one on the left side, but instead of p that was appearing here, we have p bar, and we need to define p bar as the sum for I going from 1 to m of di, with the same meaning as before, over the product m times n. Which are the steps for constructing a p-chart? For each homogeneous subgroup, calculate the ratio between the number of defective parts and the subgroup size.

Then compute the average percentage P bar of defective parts as the ratio between the total number of defective parts and the total number of observations. On the control chart, a line parallel to the x-axis that represents the mean value and becomes the reference value. Then we determine UCL and LCL according to the formula. We now analyze a control chart for number of non-conformities, NP. This is another important control chart. I just want to start immediately with the computation of UCL, CL and LCL because the conceptual thinking that goes up to these definitions is conceptually the same as the one that we derived before. In that case, we have that UCL is equal to NP plus 3 times NP times 1 minus P under the square root, CL is equal to NP and LCL is equal to NP minus 3 times the square root of NP times 1 minus P. Let's try to understand it a little bit. First of all, we compute the overall average P bar of defective parts as the ratio between the total number of defective parts and the total number of observations. On the control chart, we draw a line parallel to the x-axis that represents the mean value and becomes then the reference value. Then we determine UCL and LCL according to the formula, with LCL strictly positive because it represents the number of defective parts. So in that case, we need to have it positive. We know that in other cases we could also have negative values. In this case, it cannot be physically consistent because since we are talking about defective parts, we need to have a positive value. Now we talk about the control chart for average number of non-conformities. The average number of non-conformities follows a Poisson distribution, which is that one. Poisson distribution is a distribution where we have P of x equal to e to the power of minus tau times tau to the power of x over x factorial. This is just a very simple expression of the Poisson distribution. In case of non-conformities, we have a so-called C chart, where normally in the literature we use the definition of the letter C instead of the letter tau, and we have that the UCL is equal to C plus 3 times the square root of C, CL is equal to C, and LCL is equal to C minus 3 times the square root of C. Let's try to understand it a little bit better. Tau is the average number of events per unit time interval. N is the number of events per unit time interval for which the probability is sought. Okay, so this is the main idea underlying everything. We need to understand the meaning of tau and the meaning of n, obviously, to be able to understand this control chart. You see that every control chart is just basically an application of some statistical observations and some statistical concept to our processes and to our systems. This approximation works well if the probability of observing a defect is low and constant and if the sampling unit does not vary between samples. We now go on with one important aspect that should be defined while introducing control charts, which is the definition of defect classes. Not all defects have the same weight in the evaluation of a product quality. What does this mean? It means that we may have a lot of different defects from a quality perspective, obviously, but not all defects are the same because there are defects that will impact the product in a very big way and that therefore should absolutely be avoided. There are some other defects that may be less significant. We therefore define the so-called defect classes that classify them. The class A defect is about very serious defects, non-compliant and not adaptable. Not compliant to the requirements, so it is something that we cannot sell, but it can not be adaptable, so we cannot modify it, working on it and finding again something good. So this is completely to throw away, actually. Then we have class B, which are serious defects,

compliant but adaptable even if without total usability. So we just lose a part, if you allow me to say so, of our output. Then we go on with class C defects, which are moderately serious defects. The unit is usable in full functionality, but with a shorter life and or requiring more maintenance. So maybe a defective product that must have a much more frequent maintenance or that should have a shorter life. Sometimes even this kind of product can be sold maybe at a lower price, but it is not completely to throw away. Then finally we have class D defects, which are insignificant defects, which are defects only in finishing, so they do not actually modify the performance of our product. Maybe they are a little bit less detailed, a little bit less beautiful even to see, but they function from a practical point of view. There is just a further step that can be done concerning control charts that I just introduced, but it is important to understand for you because you may have to deal with them during your career as engineers, which are the cumulative sum and the EWMA charts. So sure charts are use instantaneous information on the process that is derived from the last observation time. Therefore, they are insensitive to small changes in the process level. There are other more accurate tools in these specific cases, which are called the cumulative sum chart and the EWMA, the exponentially weighted moving average chart. So I just want you to know that there are this kind of tools that can be very useful in some situations, like the ones that I described here, and that you may need to understand and to use in your career as engineers. They are by far more complex than the one described here, but they can be, as said, very useful in practical situations where the control charts for attributes or for variables that we studied together in this lecture cannot be used. Review questions. What are the main control charts for attributes? Explain the fundamental difference between a control chart for attributes and a control chart for variables, being careful to justify the reasoning. Why is it sometimes impossible to use a control chart for variables, while it may be interesting to develop one for attributes? Summary of the review questions. What are the main control charts for variables? Usually the parameters present in the explicit expressions are tabulated for quick use. How are they conceptually determined? Why is the control chart for mean and range conceptually of vital importance in quality management? What are the main control charts for attributes? Explain the fundamental differences between a control chart for attributes and a control chart for variables, being careful to justify the reasoning. Why is it sometimes impossible to use a control chart for variables, while it may be interesting to develop one for attributes? The lecture is over. Thank you very much for your attention. I recall you that the material of this lecture is available on the website of the university as the page focused on this course. Thank you for your attention.

Three youths from North Africa are taking a walk around Largo di Torre Argentina in the Italian capital. With its Roma-era ruins, the square was one of Rome's most beautiful and located just a few hundred meters from Uni Nettuno University, where the students are attending engineering courses. Mostafa Kandel is from Egypt, while Salma Kabushi and Ryan Boorhill have come all the way from Morocco. All three are enrolled at the Uni Nettuno Online University in their respective countries and have been selected to take part in the Uni Nettuno Erasmus Foreign Exchange Program. The scheme is part of the broader Erasmus program sponsored by the European Union. For computer engineering and cybersecurity, student Kabushi

0: methodology and new strategy of teaching, which was very interesting for me.
1: Kandel, Kabushi, and Boorhill have chosen to live in three different neighborhoods of Rome and develop their own experiences of what the city has to offer. Kandel says this is his first time abroad. The 20-year-old left Cairo last September and will study in Rome until May, something he says he looks forward to as he's learning a new, forward-looking educational method. When I studied computer architecture in Egypt, we were studying the history of computers and how they were developed. It's not a bad thing as we could use this knowledge in microcontrollers, but it wasn't the most important thing to learn. We were looking at how computers were made in the 60s and 70s, but when I came to Italy to study the same subject, computer architecture, I saw that they're trying to develop new computers and making them faster. They're looking at the future, while we were stuck in the past, Kandel explains. The Erasmus program offers young people a unique opportunity to grow by socializing and meeting their peers from other countries and cultures, Uninettuno University Dean Maria Amata Garrito says.
2: Sono tanti, tanti elementi che riescono a rendere questo soggiorno in un paese europeo da parte degli studenti di paesi del mondo arabo, lo rendono diverso, ricco, ma ricco non solo perché 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
3: If you encounter other cultures and you discover oral and moral values of other people, you get into a higher level of open-mindedness, which is overwhelming good.